J-E-S-U-S. 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Lord.

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2: Hello everybody, how are you doing today? Welcome to Wisdom for Daily Living. We are still using this great resource. Today is a great day, taking dominion over your day, written by Tepi M. Nkadawire from South Africa, a dear friend, a dear sister, woman of God. And today we're going to be reading, today is a great day to grow, wisdom key for today. Don't be surprised when things that used to excite you are no longer appealing to you. It's part of your growth. And I believe that as you begin to spend time with the Lord, He will begin to put fresh desires, dreams, passion, hunger, zeal, and goals within you. Don't be alarmed. When the crowd around you begins to disperse, some seasons will require us to outgrow some people. And that's okay. That's healthy. Don't beat yourself up. Instead, submit to what God is doing in this season and within your life. The Holy Spirit to grant you the wisdom to guard your heart as you navigate different seasons of growth. Very, very important to have understanding when we are going through different seasons, because different seasons requires different actions from us. And I'm going to be looking at phases even for the human growth. We have infancy, which is between 0 to 2 years. And in this space of time, we have rapid physical growth and dependence of the babies, the children, the infant, on their parents or the caregivers. Number two, childhood, from 3 years to 12 years, learning, development of skills, formation of basic character happens at this time. Adolescence is a time of puberty, emotional development, identity formation. Number four, adulthood, and this is between 20 to 60 years, maturity, responsibility, productivity, career, family, purpose. These are the things that distinguish this season of our lives. And then we have old age, from 60 years plus, reflection, wisdom, slower physical growth, but deeper insight. Now we're looking at the spiritual aspect of growth as well. The childhood phase, this is the new believer stage when you're learning basics of faith. The Bible tells us in 1 Peter 2, verse 2, it says, as newborn babes desire the sincere milk of the word. So, for any believer that is in this childhood phase to be able to grow, there has to be a desire for the word. Number two, youth, the youthful stage. It's characterized by spiritual strength, growing in strength and knowledge, overcoming challenges. In 1 John 2:14, I read, I write unto you, young men, because you are strong. Number three stage, spiritual stage of the believer, maturity, spiritual fatherhood. In this season, deep relationship with God is established and mentoring others. I write unto you fathers because you have known him. We see this in 1 John 2:13. So we've seen the different stages, which signifies the seed stage also when we look at planting of seeds. It's the beginning, and then we see the growth stage, which is the development, and then the maturity stage, which is the stability, and also reproduction stage, which is a stage of impact and multiplication. The Lord will help us in Jesus' name. If we look at Isaiah chapter 5, I read from verse 1. It says, now let me sing to my well-beloved a song of my beloved regarding his vineyard. My well-beloved has a vineyard on a very fruitful hill. He dug it up and cleared out its stones and planted it with the choicest vine. He built a tower in his midst and also made a wine press in it. So he expected it to bring forth good grapes, but it brought forth wild grapes. And now, O inhabitants of Jerusalem, a man of Judea, judge, please, between me and my vineyard. What more could have been done to my vineyard that I have not done it? Why then, when I expected it to bring forth good grapes, did it bring forth wild grapes? And now, please let me tell you what I would do to my vineyard. I will take away its hedge, and it shall be burnt, and break down its wall, and it shall be trampled down. I will lay it waste. It shall not be pruned or dug, but there shall come up briers and thorns, and I will also command the clouds that they rain no more on it. So we see the Lord speaking about the house of Israel, but in comparison to a vineyard that did not grow forth and bring forth good fruits. We can also relate this to the fig tree. Jesus was looking for fruit in the fig tree, expecting the fig tree to have gone through the different maturation stages and get to the reproductive stage so that fruit can be found in that tree. And so even the seeds from that tree can be planted to bring forth other trees. And Jesus was very, very disappointed. And that tells us that Jesus is interested in my growth and your growth. So even as we're going through life, let us yield to the growth process. I know sometimes things can be very, very challenging, and it might be difficult to accept such situations, especially the negative, especially when it has to do with suffering. Many of us as believers, we want the blessings of God, but we don't want to partake in his blessings. We don't want to partake, we want to partake in his blessings, but we don't want to partake in his sufferings. The word of God says that I may know him and the power of his resurrection, being conformed to his suffering. Jesus said, if every man will come after me, let him deny himself, carry his cross and follow me. So that is part of process for you and I, a dying to self. Just like babies, when they are born, babies are all about themselves, how they feel, their hearts, they're crying, they are wet, they're crying, they're hungry, they're crying. You know, that's the baby stage. They want what they want. And we've tried to nurture them and give them everything that they need, when they need a change, when they need to shower, when they need to eat, when they need a nap, you know, and when they actually want to sleep as well. We understand this stage, but it would be funny for an adult man to behave the same way. Or some, you know, in the teen age or youthful age to begin to act like a child. That will be very, very unbecoming, and that will be very sad. Let's think about it this way. Think of a mother who gives birth to a child and the child never grew, always an infant. No parent, no mother will be happy with that, because the child will not grow from that stage of depending on themselves. A newborn baby is dependent on the mother or the carer for all their needs. But when a child goes through the growth process, things begin to change. The child begins to grow and begins to feed themselves and begin to change themselves. They begin to shower. They begin to go out by themselves. There was a time that the mother had to go with them, or the father or the uncle or whoever is the caretaker of the child has to accompany the child. But after a while, the child grows up and begins to do things by themselves until they get to full-blown maturity and begin to get married and raise their own families as well. So the same way, God loves it when you and I grow, when we are yielding to the process of growth, when we are making efforts necessary for us not to stay stagnant and not to stay in the same place. So today is a good day for you and I to grow. And I pray for as many that are making efforts to grow. Some people they want to grow their business. Some people want to grow intellectually. They are going back to school. They are learning courses. They are doing so many things. Today is a great day for you to grow. And also for those aspiring to grow. For those that have looked at their lives or look at some areas of their life and they feel like, oh, I need to grow myself in this area. And it's important, even at this time, to ask yourself, what area of your life do you need to grow? So we can focus in that area. And it can be overwhelming if you find out that you have a lot of places to grow in. But my encouragement will be, start with one and grow, and before you go to the other one. And I pray that the Lord will help you in the name of Jesus and I to identify the areas of growth, that this year 2026 will not be where we were last year or the year before. We will be where God wants us to be this year. And those things that we need to accomplish as part of our growth, I pray that God will give us the grace in the name of Jesus and the wisdom and the right alignment to be able to fulfill those goals and those dreams that we're aspiring to grow into or to become in the name of Jesus Christ. So the Lord will help us in Jesus' name, even as we determine today to grow. Let us pray. My God and my Father, thank you for your word. Thank you for emphasizing to us the necessity for growth. Thank you. We come before you today. We say, Lord, show us those areas where we need to grow. Show us if we need to grow intellectually, we need to grow financially, we need to grow in relationships. Lord, help us in different areas, even in our walk with God. Are we growing? Are we stagnant? Lord, I pray today that you break every spirit of stagnancy, break off every form of stagnancy in our lives in the name of Jesus. I pray for grace to grow, to be released upon us, and for us not to miss the opportunities of growth that you have presented around us in Jesus' name. Amen and amen. God bless you. Thank you for listening to me today. I'm going to read the focus here that the woman of God highlighted. Holy Spirit, I understand that out of my heart flows all the issues of life, according to Proverbs 4:23. Therefore, I ask you to help me to guard my heart from offense as I navigate different stages of growth. In Jesus' name, I pray. Amen. Thank you for listening to me.

Greetings, dearly beloved of Christ, bringing you God's comprehensive word, which reveals to you your divine placement and Christ's imputed righteousness. I am Brother Bryce Sone. Today's verse for our meditation is taken from Paul's letter to the Philippians, the chapter number 3 and verse number 9. And be found in him, not having my own righteousness, which is from the law, but that which is through faith in Christ, the righteousness which is from God by faith. Praise the Lord. We continue our exploration of Isaiah, the chapter number 54 and verse number 17, with our focus being your righteous stand. Beloved, your imputed righteousness qualifies you to condemn unrighteousness. The sovereign Lord, speaking in the book of the prophet Isaiah, the chapter number 54 and verse number 17, said, "No weapon that is formed against thee shall prosper, and every tongue that shall rise against thee in judgment thou shalt condemn. This is a heritage of the servants of the Lord, and their righteousness is of me, saith the Lord." What does this verse say? What applicable truth is there for us to learn? Who is it speaking to? First of all, it's important to be convinced whether or not you are the intended audience for such a verse. Who is "thee" as used there? We can know whether or not "thee" refers to us by the later part of the verse. "Their righteousness is of me, saith the Lord." The only being who shares in God's righteousness is Christ. Abraham, the patriarch, was prophetically promised a seed in righteousness. If you read Paul's letter to the Romans, the chapter number 4, you will realize Abraham received what is known as imputed righteousness because he believed God, and Jesus Christ was a promised seed of Abraham. Believing in him, Christ makes us also a seed of Abraham, as Christ is, with an imputed divine righteousness. Understanding your divine righteousness is fundamental to condemning unrighteousness. In Paul's letter to the Romans, the chapter number 4, the verses number 23 to 25, he says, "Now it was not written for his sake alone that it was imputed to him, but for us also, to whom it shall be imputed, if we believe on him that raised up Jesus our Lord from the dead, who was delivered for our offenses and was raised again for our justification." That's a very significant verse to be linked up with the phrase in the last portion of Isaiah, the chapter number 54 and verse number 17, "Their righteousness is of me." It's important we understand that in Christ, we don't have a righteousness of our own that qualifies us or gives us a right standing before God. No, we have a righteousness imputed to us by our believing in him who was delivered for our offenses and was raised for our justification. In 1 Corinthians chapter number 1 and verse number 30, Paul the apostle wrote saying, "But of him you are in Christ Jesus, who became for us wisdom from God, and righteousness, and sanctification, and redemption." In other words, Christ Jesus is said to have been made unto us righteousness. So Paul the apostle said in our opening verse, being Philippians chapter number 3 and verse number 9, "And be found in him, not having mine own righteousness, which is of the law, but that which is through the faith of Christ, the righteousness which is of God by faith." Did you hear "not having my own righteousness"? He says the righteousness is of God by faith. Now you understand why God in Isaiah the chapter number 54 and verse number 17 said, "Their righteousness is of me, saith the Lord." If you miss to grasp this, you wouldn't be able to effectively condemn the thongs that rise against you in judgment. It takes the knowledge of this divine righteousness to effectively do that. Now you know
and now you understand better. Praise God. Now onto our day's word confession. I acknowledge this day my divine righteousness by faith in Christ Jesus. I acknowledge that Christ was delivered for my offenses and raised for my justification. My righteousness is not of me, but of the Lord. Hallelujah. As we round up, I encourage you to meditate on Paul's letter to the Romans, the chapter number 5 and verse number 17. Beloved, remember, understanding your divine righteousness is fundamental to condemning unrighteousness. Stand in Christ's righteousness alone, and you will be faultless before any unrighteousness. Stay blessed. Shalom.

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I can't speak for us all, but I gotta believe I'm speaking for more than myself when I say.

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We overlook the broken, the homeless, and discard the poor, while we celebrate the rich and the beautiful with a wide open door. I'm sorry we're nothing like you. You chose to bear a cross. We choose to give you parts.

Blessed are the poor in spirit, for theirs is the kingdom of heaven. Blessed are they that mourn, for they shall be comforted. Blessed are the meek, for they shall inherit the earth. Blessed are they which hunger and thirst after righteousness, for they shall be filled. Blessed are the merciful, for they shall obtain mercy. Blessed are the pure in heart, for they shall see God. Blessed are the peacemakers, for they shall be called the children of God. Blessed are they which are persecuted for righteousness' sake, for theirs is the kingdom of heaven. Blessed are ye when men shall revile you and persecute you, and shall say all manner of evil against you falsely, for my sake.

finished the race. I have kept the faith. Now there is in store for me the crown of righteousness, which the Lord, the righteous judge, will award to me on that day. And not only to me, but also to all who have longed for his appearing. One of these days, Jesus is coming back.

And welcome to our program, Daily Walk, brought to you by the Apostolic Faith Church in Stavanger. We want to thank you for taking time out to join us today for this time of devotion, where we look into the Word of God together. We pray that God will bless you during this time of devotion. But before we continue, shall we have a word of prayer? Heavenly Father, we thank you so much for yet another opportunity you've given us to listen to your word. We pray, Jesus, that you will send your Holy Spirit to interpret this word to the life of each and every one of us. Help us, O God, to draw closer to you in all areas of our lives, that your Holy Spirit will be our guide and our God. And this time of devotion will be a blessing to all. Thank you, Jesus, for having heard our prayers, for we pray in Jesus' name. Amen.

break. Judges 21, 1 through 25. Devotional focus verse. In those days, there was no king in Israel. Every man did that which was right in his own eyes. Judges 21, 25. Sometimes it takes simple honesty to recognize that our choices are from selfish motives. I remember when my wife wanted an automobile of her own. Our children were older, and she felt it was time for her to have more mobility and freedom. Since my wife didn't know a great deal about automobiles, I decided to choose a car for her myself. I searched car lots and considered options. Then I saw it, a black 1953 Buick Roadmaster, four-door sedan with red trim and lots of chrome. I immediately fell in love with the car. Auto designers in those days had tremendous imaginations. The grille was huge and it had chrome-plated casting and vertical posts merging into the bumper. Four chrome portholes traveled along each fender. The car was longer and heavier than almost any sedan made today. It possessed various other attractive features, but there was one feature it did not have: power steering. I bought it without even thinking of this factor. After all, who would need power steering? Later, I found out that my wife did. She valiantly tried to operate the car, tugging with all of her strength on the uncooperative steering wheel, but she could not handle it properly. When I bought the car, I really meant to do what I thought was the right thing. I just let my own likes and desires get ahead of my wife's needs. I could have chosen a small automobile with power steering that would have suited perfectly, although it probably would not have had chrome portholes in the fenders. While my actions were thoughtless, their consequences were relatively minor. In contrast, the actions of the children of Israel were far more serious. No doubt they had reasons why they thought the things they did were proper and all right. However, some of the actions that were right in their own eyes were an abomination to God. We want to be certain that our thoughts and actions are acceptable in God's eyes. God's word should be our real standard for what is right. Daily, we want to submit ourselves to Him and ask for His direction, help, and strength. He will help us live as He wants us to. Background. The Israelites had massacred a total of 25,000 men from the tribe of Benjamin and made several rash oaths to the Lord. One was to never give their own daughters in marriage to the Benjamites, and another was to kill anyone who did not respond to the call to assembly. In today's text, we read about the aftermath of the onslaught. The tribe of Benjamin was in danger of extinction, with only 600 men remaining. There were no Benjamite women or children left because the Israelites had invaded the cities of Benjamin and slaughtered them all. The Israelites came to the sober realization that they had almost completely destroyed one of the tribes of God's people. Since they had made the vow never to give their own daughters to the Benjamites in marriage, they looked for another way to make provision for the Benjamites. The 11 tribes had made an oath to kill those who did not respond to the call to assemble, which explains why the large number of 400,000 responded. At this time, it was determined that no one had rallied to this battle from Jabesh-Gilead. So the Israelite army made another attack. They slew the men, married women, and children in Jabesh-Gilead, saving 400 unmarried women to be wives for the Benjamites. However, there were 600 Benjamite men and only 400 Gileadite women. So the elders of Israel decided the Benjamites could capture 200 daughters of Shiloh so that each Benjamite would get his own wife. The Israelites acted on their own authority and on their own opinions of what was right and wrong. They tried to correct their errors with wrong actions. The results were horrible. Conclusion. When we do things that are right in our own eyes, we leave out the most important part: what is right in God's eyes.

We hope you have enjoyed our devotion today. We welcome you back tomorrow at the same time for another edition of our program Daily Walk. In the meantime, if you are in Stavanger area, we would like to invite you to join us for our Sunday morning service at 11 o'clock in our church, the Apostolic Faith Church, or in Norwegian, Apostolisk Tro, at 56 Tjensvågen in Stavanger. The church is next door to the Tjensvåg School. We are very sure that you will have a good time with the Lord. So we look forward to seeing you. If you want to know more about our church, you can visit our website, apostolisk-tro.no, or in English, you can visit apostolicfaith.org. We look forward to welcome you back to another edition of this program tomorrow. And we pray God will continue to bless you as you take time out to join us. Let us close our devotion today with a short prayer. Heavenly Father, we thank you so much for the devotion of today. We thank you through your word that you've reminded us again that doing what is right in our own eyes is not always good enough when it comes to things that have to do with God. We want to do what is right in the sight of God as we live our lives every day. The only way for us to know what is right in the sight of God is to judge our actions, our thoughts, our desires based on the word of God. So we pray, Jesus, that you will help all of us listening to this program today to look up to you, to live our lives according to the dictates of your word, that we will not only do what is right in our own sight or our eyes, but we will live our lives based on what is right in God's eyes. And Lord Jesus, we are praying for those listening to this program, even as we come to the end of the book of Judges, who probably, like the children of Israel, are living their lives based on what they think is right in their own sight, and they've not given it a thought to consider what is right in your eyes. Lord Jesus, we pray that you will reach out to them in love. You will woo them unto you. You will touch their hearts. You will save their souls. And you will help them to see and to enjoy the beauty of holiness, that your name may be glorified. We thank you, Jesus. We love you, Lord. And we pray for your blessings to be on all the listeners of this program. And we pray that you, God, receive all the glory, for we pray and ask for all this in Jesus' name. Amen.

passage in God's word in Exodus 34 that sounds just like what we were singing. I want to read you a few verses from there. Exodus 34, middle of verse 4 says, "So he, Moses, cut out two stone tablets like the former ones that he had broken in anger earlier. And Moses rose up early in the morning and he went up to Mount Sinai as the Lord had commanded him. And he took two stone tablets in his hand. The Lord descended in a cloud and stood there with Moses as Moses called on the name of the Lord. Then the Lord passed by in front of him and proclaimed, 'The Lord God, compassionate and gracious, slow to anger and abounding in loving kindness and truth, who keeps loving kindness for thousands, who forgives iniquity and transgression and sin, yet he will by no means leave the guilty unpunished, visiting the iniquity of the fathers on the children and on the grandchildren to the third and fourth generations.'" Moses heard that, and he made haste to bow low to the earth and to worship. Oh God, today we bow with Moses low to the earth. And those of us who've got it, got it. And we understand that there is none greater than you. And we come and we are thankful that not only did you create us, but you told us who you are and you told us what we're for. Today we want to learn more of you. Today, what we want more is to be able to serve you better and to tune our hearts to your song, "Oh God, You're Magnificent." And together in this room, we draw near to you that you would draw near to us. In Jesus' name, amen. You may be seated. Well, good morning, Central Church. I have entitled this message, "The Companion," but it is not an eHarmony seminar. What I intend is an intense and very careful focus on the one who promised never to leave us on this journey that we're on from the time we trusted him. Now, I did something that every preacher ought to do every now and then. I asked my wife, what should I talk about? And honestly, we're coming to the end of yet another year. They're going by faster and faster. And I said, "Honey, what do people need to hear?" You have to understand, I spend my life in forensic archaeology and all my clients are dead and they never complain. So I don't know what's going on in most of the world and I need her help. And this is what she told me. She said, "You know, Randy, all the choices believers face today are especially hard. We have a lot of information, but we can't tell what's true. We have tough choices. Are my kids going off to school and getting groomed to follow a path that won't honor God? Is this bill that's in front of me on my desk, is this rightly calculated or am I getting cheated here? Is this email really from my bank or am I getting scammed here? In every direction, it seems hard to know what is true and what we're supposed to do about it when we know." You know she's right. Today's choices are tough. I have one child who's made life choices that make it almost impossible for the family to come together peacefully at the holidays. I have another one who's in a wheelchair and deteriorating from an undiagnosed disease that's crippled her with no end in sight to the pain. After 11 years and a veritable fortune spent, I'm not even sure there's any doctors left that care about what's wrong. Now, I'm not grousing, and I'm not hopeless, and I'm not defeated. I mention all of these things because I need you to hear me. All of us are facing troubles. All of us have difficulties. No one is exempt. But that doesn't mean you have to despair. There is within me hope and peace. We've been singing about why. All is not lost. My hope, incidentally, doesn't come from me. In fact, as I age, can I just make a confession? My self-confidence fades with each year. But what I have,
And what you have available to you is a lifelong, deeply supportive, incredibly patient, guiding companion. Every believer has one. In fact, the very mark of a believer is the guiding companion that joined you on your journey, that put you back on the path Adam and Eve were on before sin. After you came to Jesus, he's in your life right now. You know, the true mark of a believer is not love. It includes love. It's not patience. It includes patience. It's not even peace, but it includes peace. The singular mark, the most important mark that we can talk about today is that you have a companion in the rejoining of you with the Creator that made you. Jesus didn't just give you heaven. He gave you a guiding companion right now, today, to walk through this week. Now, we can walk with him every day, so how come we don't? I think one of the reasons is because it's not something we've learned to cherish. It's not something we've learned to hunger to ask him to guide us. So today I want to talk about your companion. I want to take you to the clearest of the Hebrew scriptures that exists where God described himself. It's God on God. And the story comes from the pages of Exodus. I'm going to be in 32, 33, and 34. But what's interesting is it reveals God proclaiming himself to Moses, and Moses is hot and tired and facing tragedy and trouble. And I think the best way to handle this cleft of the rock exposition of God is to look a little bit at the context first, then look at the content of what God said about himself. And then step back and say, what are the consequences of knowing that? So that's where we're going. Now, Exodus 34 follows 33, which follows 32. That's how it works. And 32 was the golden calf experience of Israel. I want you to picture Moses right after. He's on the mountain again, and his heart's heavy, and this is a time when not only Israel, but Moses blew it big time. This is when God showed up. This is when God gave the most incredible exploration of who he is. Moses is sitting there and his heart's heavy. His spirit's crushed. There's a little crunchiness under his sandals. That's the stone tablets that were carved by the very finger of God, and he broke them. What a dumb thing to do. The golden calf is still glowing in his memory. The sound of idolatry is still echoing in his ear. You know, if we had time, we could go back to Exodus 32 and we could would skip a stone across the story, and what we'd see is there are terrible things rebellion does to believers. There's folks in this room that know exactly what I'm talking about. There's two kinds of people in this room, those who know God and those who need to. And among those who know God, there's three kinds of those. Those who were following God, but today they're doing them. Those who are following God and are in love with him, and those who are following a list on the way to finding God. And here's what I want to tell you, that rebellion in the life of a believer causes death to some relationship or some part of you. Exodus 32, 28 says that as a result of the golden calf, the Levites had to gird on their swords and kill 3,000 of their countrymen. They were shocked. They were dismayed. And verse 29 says that Moses had to settle them down because they were horrified at the sin of their compatriots out there in the wilderness. So there was death and there was division. And now Moses is sitting there and he is blown up, broken the tablets, and he's discouraged. Moses had to plead with God. Guide us through this wilderness. Get us through this. You know, the curious thing is that Israel's mutiny actually put a threat in their heart as to whether or not God would go.
Look, for the believer, when we rebel, we break away one of the key benefits that salvation brings to us. It returns us to our old state of self-reliance and puts distance between us and God and makes it sound like it's normal when it's not. We should be walking in that garden like sin had been broken because it was. By Exodus 33, Moses is saying, God, are you going to depart from your people? God, are you going to walk with us again? I take my eyes and I drop them to Exodus 33, 3. There's an unusual comment. God is speaking and he says, Mo, go up to a land flowing with milk and honey, for I will not go up in your midst because you are an obstinate people and I might destroy you on the way. The word obstinate is kashe. Kashe is the word you use in Hebrew today, modern Hebrew, for hard-boiled egg. Something boiled in there, boy! So Israel's sin clearly looks like a threat for God to continue to lead them. But wait a minute. You know and I know that God was going to lead them. See, Israel left Egypt but forsook God. And Moses gets there, and God says to him, you take him, I'm not going. But wait a minute, that's not what God's going to do. What is he doing? Well, I believe God wanted Moses to show out loud that he understood the essential nature of God's presence with them. I believe he wanted them to verbally plead, I have a desire and a hunger and a need for you, God. I keep saying you have as much of God as you choose to have. And the problem isn't his unwillingness to be with you. It's your unwillingness to ask him to come. Listen to this. I pick up the story in verse 7. Now Moses used to take the tent and pitch outside the camp, a good distance from the camp, and he called it the tent of meeting. And everyone who sought the Lord would go out to the tent of meeting, which was outside the camp. And it came about whenever Moses went out to the tent, and all the people would arise and stand, each at the entrance of his own tent. And they would gaze after Moses until he entered the tent. And whenever Moses entered the tent, the pillar of the cloud would descend and stand at the entrance of the tent, and the Lord would speak with Moses. And when all the people saw the pillar of the cloud standing at the entrance of the tent, all the people would arise and worship, each at the entrance of his own tent. Thus the Lord used to speak with Moses face to face, just as a man speaks to a friend. When Moses returned to the camp, his servant Joshua, son of Nun, a young man, would not depart from the tent. Now look, it says that Moses went out and met with God, but here's what it says to me. It says that he met with God only when he made it a priority to meet with God. You know, being a head of Israelites in the wilderness was not a piece of cake. There's goats, there's tents, there's sheep. Nobody sleeps in a tent. It's hot as blazes out there all day and freezing cold at night, and there's chickens everywhere. Most of the roosters are immigrants. They're crowing all time of day and night. And what's interesting to me is that if he had just said, I don't have time today, I've got a lot of stuff, I got tents to sort out, I got problems, there's chickens I need to deal with, then he wouldn't meet with God. It doesn't mean that God would have left him, but it means his presence would not have been experienced in the same way. So step inside the tent with me. Listen to the private time between God and Mo. There's an argument going on, and God tells us about this very private moment. Did you ever have an argument with God? Did you ever win? Verse 12 says, Exodus 33, 12, then Moses said to the Lord, see, you say to me, bring up this people. Verse 13, now therefore I pray you, if I have found favor in your sight, let me know your ways that I might know you, so that I may find favor in your sight. And consider, too, this nation is your people. And God said, my presence shall go with you, and I will give you rest.
Moses said to him, "If your presence does not go with us, do not lead us from here." You see it? Moses plainly stated his need. He articulated his desire to know God. He said, "I want you to lead us. I want to walk with you. This job is way too big for me." That's the problem. That's the problem. Too many believers believe that they can handle life without him. So the job's not too big, so they don't ask. It's interesting. Look at the end of what he said. "If you ain't gonna lead, I ain't gonna go." Can you see that Moses is hungry for God's guiding companionship? Beloved, you know that the world celebrates self-reliance, but God celebrates God-dependence. Our world champions a self-made leader, but God's word champions one who is made complete by God in spite of the knowledge of their own personal weaknesses. Our world invites men and women to think more highly of themselves and to broadcast it. That's what you got to push if you're going to get hired, after all. God's word pushes men and women into a self-evaluation that leads them to a hunger for God. "I can't do this alone. I need you, God. Oh, I need you." We have to remember that intimacy with God is invited in weakness, but it is chased away in arrogance. And sadly, can I say this out loud? We are being schooled in our culture to become arrogant Christians. Hungry for God's benefits, but not hungry for God's person. Here's the truth. Moses was known for spending time with God. You just saw it. The people watched, and the cloud came down, and Moses was inside, and they knew that he was meeting with God. He was marked by a meeting with God. He was marked by God's guidance. But listen, Moses goes on to say every other believer should be too. Listen to verse 16 in chapter 33. "Is it not by your going with us," Moses says to God, "so that we, I and your people, may be distinguished from all other people who are on the face of the earth?" See, Moses made clear the mark of God's people should be inviting his presence and being marked by his presence and walking in his presence and being guided by this guiding companion. You know, when we sing that they'll know we're Christians by our love, that's true. But we have to be careful we don't misspeak. The simple truth of the Word of God is that God's guiding presence should be the mark of every single believer. It should be the biggest mark. But here's the problem. God only meets with men and women who want to meet with him. That's why James 4 says, "Draw near to me, and I will draw near to you." 33:17, keep reading, it says, "The Lord said to Moses, 'I also will do this thing of which you have spoken. For you have found favor in my sight, and I have known you by name, Moses.' Then Moses said, 'I pray you, I beg you, show me your glory.'" Now, the word glory in Hebrew is the word kavod. Kavod is the impression I left in the sand after I stepped there. The heavier the me, the deeper the impression, right? What he's asking is, "God, show me the after image, the impression of where you've been, what you're like." And it's interesting because God heard Moses' words, but I think he responded because God saw Moses' heart. You know, if you approach God hungering to be with him, he will not leave you. He's not going to leave you standing there. If we hunger, he's going to meet us right where we stand. I have to echo the words of John Piper here, a pastor who said, "The weakness of our hunger for God is not because he is unsavory, but because we keep ourselves stuffed with other things." But you know what? If you open your heart to God, he's not going to leave you standing there wanting. That's why the end of chapter 3, this is the Randy reading in the White Spaces version from verse 19 to 23. Here it is. "Okay, I'm going to put you inside the cleft of this rock, Mo.
I'm going to pass by. You can't see my face. You can see my hinder parts. But as I walk by, you can hear my words and they'll change you. And so when we get to chapter 34 and the immediate context of what's happening with the meeting with Moses, God is speaking on God. Now, we better not go any further without making one statement. No man or woman should meet God the first time at death. We can meet him now. We can know him now. And if we stand in his presence and experience the warm embrace of a Savior, we can have his redemption and his forgiveness now. But if you wait till you're dead, you will see the stern face of a judge. The choice is yours. Nevertheless, let's press ahead. And I want you to notice the setting, because God's about to walk by Moses. And this encounter is going to change his life. Now, wait a minute. It's not going to change his life because God's never done it before. We just heard he was doing it in the tent all the time. But something happened this day that was absolutely different. God was bringing renewal to something after these guys had done terrible things. There's new tablets being made. There's a new understanding of God's mercy in the passage. There's deeper revelation of God's character because God is going to explain who he is. And what's interesting is the verses of chapter 34 open up with what's required to have a meeting with God like this. 34:1 says this. The Lord said to Moses, "Cut out for yourself two stone tablets like the former ones. I will write on the tablets the words that were on the former tablets." Listen to the last three words. "Which you shattered." What's the point? Moses came in with his sin hanging out. Beloved, nobody struts into a meeting with a holy God. There are moments, even in a believer's life, where everything falls apart. Our plans, our expectations. Can I say it this way? Even our courage. Moses was once a confident leader who walked in before Pharaoh and said, "Let my people go." Now he's bowing his head, crunching underneath of his sandals on the tablets that he broke because he lost control of his own reactions. It's interesting to me because when I look into the text, here's what I see. I see God told him to go cut new stones that he broke out of anger. It was wrong. It was sin. But it was necessary to remind him before he came strutting in before God. See, you can have hunger for God, but you also have to understand who you are. You don't walk into a meeting with God to give him counsel and look eyeball to eyeball. God doesn't meet the arrogant. God doesn't meet the self-sufficient. He meets the needy who know that they have a need. God made clear that he understood exactly where Moses was coming from. And Moses saw clearly something that believers today don't seem to understand. Beloved, success and security and even standing in the promised land mean nothing if you're there without him. Intimacy with God is the whole ball game. Guidance of God is everything. So we walk into God's presence with the reality of our failings. It's good to know that God already knows them, so he's showing up anyway, so we look stupid trying to hide them. Oh, don't forget, there's a difference between conviction and condemnation. It all has to do with where it takes you. Condemnation leads you to guilt. Conviction leads you back to God. So verse 2 says, "So be ready by morning, come up in the morning to Mount Sinai, present yourself there to me on top of the mountain." But listen, we dare not treat intimacy with God as a show for other people. We come privately. And it says, "No man is to come with you. Let not any man be seen anywhere on the mountain, even the flocks and the herds may not graze on front of the mountain." So no shepherd goes, "Oh, I'm sorry, was I not supposed to be here?" If we understand that he is God and we are not, we bow in obedience. We worship. We don't counsel. The text tells us the next morning, Moses climbed the mountain. The mountain trembled again.
The cloud descended again, but this time something happened that had never happened before. God's voice spoke his own name. It says, the Lord descended in the cloud and stood there with him as he called upon the name of the Lord. The Lord passed by in front of him and he proclaimed, stop your reading. This is going to be the most concentrated self-revelation of God in the Hebrew scriptures anywhere. No moment in Mo's life was more profound than this one. So let's focus for a moment on the content of what God said. And this is not a small thing. Some of you know the great writer A.W. Tozer. He wrote a book called The Knowledge of the Holy. He said, what comes into our minds when we think about God is the most important thing about us. So let me ask you, who is God to you? Is he angry? Is he strong? Is he tender? Is he engaged in your life? Is he feckless? Is he effective? Is he fickle? Well, let's ask him, because he knows who he is. First commandment, don't make me into something less than I am. Standing on that mountain, Moses saw God in a way he never saw him before, and he would never see him again. And God explained exactly who he is. Tune in, he said in verse 6. Then the Lord passed by in front of him and proclaimed, the Lord God. The word the Lord is Yahweh, Jehovah. We're not sure how to say it. For generations, no one would utter the name. But Yahweh, interestingly enough, in Hebrew is a timing word. It means always now, never late, never early. Remember, the people said, well, we only made the golden calf because Moses tarried with God, like God was running late. But Yahweh is the one who is called elsewhere, the one who was, who is to come. In Hebrew, Asher Hayah VeHoveh VeYavo. He is the always on, ever present, always now God. He's the God of our fathers. And if he tarries, he will be the God of our sons. He dwells beyond time. He's not like us. In Revelation, John saw him sitting high upon a throne surrounded by a crystal sea. Ezekiel saw him moving around on some contraption. He's not a created being. He's the very context of all creation. He's not one who does good. He is the very nature of good defined by his person. When Isaiah the prophet saw him high and lifted up, and saw the train of his garb, it filled the room, and he suddenly was gasping and overtaken. There is no glory that compares to the glory of our God. All creation was created according to his specs and design. The purpose of all things is found actually in his decree. He is a present person. He's not an obscure force. He's not a moral idea. He's right there when you call him. It's like God said to Moses, I'm still me. I haven't changed. You try to replace me with a golden calf, but I'm still here. You know, the beginning of reverence is grasping that God is actually who he claims to be in his word. Now, I've said this before, but I'll say it again. In Hebrew, we don't have lots of expression characters like an exclamation point. So if you want to say something, you say it. But if you want to exclaim something, you say it twice. You say it twice. Look what God did here. He said, Yahweh, Yahweh, always on time, always on point, always in the room. I'm the same God who called Abraham. I'm the same God who parted the sea. I forgave, I delivered, I redeemed. I've not left and I've not changed, but I'm here. And attached to the second Yahweh was a little tiny word, El. El is mighty one. God is the one person in your life who is able to perform any reality consistent with his nature that he promises. That's why Jeremiah said, is there anything too difficult for thee? What's the answer? No! There is no question of God's ability. If it's in God's plan, you can take it to the bank the moment he says it, it's done.
There was a college classroom. There was a professor who was a skeptic. He was telling the university students, the Bible is just mythology, you know, it's no big deal. He said that Moses didn't cross the Red Sea. It's a sea of reeds. It's probably only 5 inches in depth. In the back of the class, a guy goes, wow, what a miracle. The Egyptian forces drowned in 5 inches of water. We have got to embrace the power of El for accomplishing his purposes. When I'm whipped, I can crawl to him. He's not tired. He's going to watch over me when I'm too tired to watch over myself. That's the power of knowing greater is he that is in you than he that is in the world. But he also says this. He says, I am compassionate. Listen to this word. The word is tender. The word rachum is the word for, David says it. He says, your rachum is great to the heavens. He happens to be hiding from Saul at the moment in the cave, but he's writing songs because that's what Dave did. The word rachum, the word compassionate, comes from the word rechem. Rechem means the womb. It's the womb of a woman. And the whole idea here is that it's a very tender word. When you think of God's compassion, I want you to look at the mama as she's staring at the infant when the infant first gives a smile. It might be gas, we don't know, but it looks like a smile. And mama is gazing at this child and loving this child. You know why? You know why? Because mom is very aware, just like God is, that we are ridiculously helpless beings. We really are. God gets that we cry about pains when we're sticking our own thumb in our own eye. When you look at your kid and you say, well, stop sticking your thumb in the eye. But they can't because they're us. They're just as smart as we are. And by the way, we spent a lifetime doing it. And then God said, by the way, I'm tender, but I'm also gracious. Chanun. Chanun is special favor or pity on those that don't deserve it and are altogether unremarkable. See, from the other side, this is not very complimentary, but that's what Mary said in the Magnificat. She sang it. She said, his mercy is on them that fear him. She's saying, his chanun, his undeserved favor on me, and I'm unremarkable. Those third and fourth phrases, Rachun v'chanun, convey warmth. This is what I want you to remember. When you say God's compassion, you're saying his tender awareness of our weakness. When you say God's grace, it's his readiness to bless you even if you don't deserve it, because we don't deserve it. By the way, the words here, they're not describing attributes of God. Beloved, these are God's posture toward boneheaded people like you and me. This is his posture toward us. And the very moment that Moses feared the most, the wrath of God was going to consume him, God starts talking about the tenderness of his mercy. The next truth was, I'm long-suffering. I'm slow to anger. But actually, orekafim means I'm long-nosed. That's what it says. See, in Hebrew, when you get mad, you flare your nose. And God says, I take a long time to flare my nose. Literally, it says that God doesn't ignore sin. Listen, if God doesn't respond immediately when you do wrong, it does not mean you got away with it and he didn't notice. But it does mean he's not trigger happy with judgment. That's not the way he is. In fact, he takes a long breath before he responds to my foolishness. He waits. He naturally gives space for repentance. He bears with us, and again he bears with us. That's why he said to Peter, the Lord is patient toward you, not willing that any should perish. And then God went on and said in chapter 34, verse 6, I'm also abounding in loving kindness. Verav chesed. Literally, I'm full of loyalty toward you, covenant faithfulness toward you. I have a love that will not let go. This is one of the most difficult Hebrew words to actually translate into English, chesed. Go ahead and say chesed. Don't spit on your neighbor, chesed.
Okay. Okay, so chesed is actually the word, it marries loyalty and steadfast love and mercy and kindness and faithful devotion. It braids them all into one term, chesed. It describes something more than emotion. It's God's committed, reliable, long-term love that binds him to his people and will not let them falter. It's love with a backbone. It's affection that's anchored in promise. It's compassion that's expressed through action. It's mercy that will not evaporate or blow away when tested. Practically, this means God's people can live with deep security that his chesed does not rise or fall on their performance. It is rooted in his character. And then God says, I'm abundant in truth. Rav Emet. It means my truth is unwavering. He doesn't just speak it. He abounds in it. It overflows from him. This word emet is something reliable, something strong, something incapable of deception. It does not, it's not given to the rigors of academics for a logical collapse. It's something that is trustworthy. It will stand the test of time. God says, that's my truth. He says his promises rest on a foundation that don't shift. His truth is not just factual accuracy, it's something more. It's the dependable faithfulness of a God who's unwaveringly consistent in his character. His guidance is not fickle. His promises are not fragile. His moral precepts are not arbitrary. God's emet is a fixed point. It's like the North Star for a ship. It's like the magnetic north for someone following a compass. It's reliable. It's trustable. It's consistent. And then he says, I am he who keeps loving kindness for thousands. Notzar chesed means I guard my faithful loves. I guard my faithful loves. It says, God is always looking out for his own. Do you have a big brother? I had a big brother. I was incredibly arrogant on the playground with other kids when my big brother was there. Because I knew Russ was guarding out for me. And this says God is never in a bad mood. He doesn't change and he doesn't ignore you. It also says he forgives iniquity and transgression and sin. No, wait, God's not stuttering here. These are three different words for sin. Avon is the word perversity. Pesha is the word mutiny. Chata'ah is missing the moral mark, like a moral version of a Pinterest fail. And he says, this word spans the full range of the way humans fail. He forgives all of it. His forgiveness is vast and encompassing. What does that mean to you? Well, frankly, you have no skeletons in your closet that God doesn't already know. Every kind, every shape, every depth of sin, he is able and willing to forgive. And then it says, yet he will by no means leave the guilty unpunished. By the way, the word guilty here is the word for rebel, the one who's shaking their fist at God. Be careful where you shake your fist. God's mercy does not negate his justice. He is compassionate, but he is uncompromising. Look, grace is not indulgence. Sin has real consequences. Can I get an amen to that? Amen. Divine holiness does not overlook sin. So here's the truth. Grace never cancels holiness. It restores us to holiness. But God's love does not blind him to rebellion. He's a realist. How many sins did it take to get Adam and Eve kicked out of the garden? How many sins did it take for Moses to get forbidden to go into the promised land? The truth is, God takes sin seriously. Mercy is not moral compromise. God forgives, but he does not wink at evil. In the cross of Christ, two incredible streams came together. The mercy of God and the justice of God met there and stay there forever for us. And you see, punishment was deserved, but it was not ignored. It was substituted. Jesus took your punishment.
God didn't cancel it. Jesus took it. But beloved, God is not soft on sin. He says he visited the iniquity of the fathers on the children and on the grandchildren to the third and fourth generations. What does that mean? It means that sin has a ripple effect. That should give us all pause before we do something. I try to be dignified, but there are some things you just have to say flatly. We have right now in the Middle East a conflict that's still going on because Abraham couldn't keep his pants on. And I will bet you that the night he went into that tent, he did not think, boy, this is going to be a game changer for human history. I'll bet you he didn't think anybody would ever think anything about it. And we're still running it on the news nightly. Which tells you, you don't know the size of your own choice. So make it wisely. God doesn't erase the effect of Adam's sin. God did not erase the effect of any other man's sin. Now, take what we've just said. Come into the room because we're almost done. We're going to land this plane soon. He isn't hard. He's tender towards you. He's not impressed with your position. He cares for those that no one even sees. He isn't rash. He puts up with a great deal before he steps in. He's not mean-spirited. His nature is ever filled with goodness. He's not duplicitous. His word is faithful and absolutely stable and reliable. He isn't negligent. He stands constant guard over those who have entrusted themselves to his care. He's not grudging, for his forgiveness flows openly from his heart, and it's softened to those who are softened and yielded to him. And he isn't blind. He draws us to himself in loving compassion, but we must be warned, the results of our rebellion will outlive us. That's who God said he is. That's what he said about himself. So what are the consequences of knowing this? You sat patiently as I talked about who God is. I think the first one's obvious. We have to kill off this man-made Hallmark movie cosmic do-gooder of a God who's the God of indulgence, who lets me act whatever way I want with no view toward how, where it goes or what it's about. This God was made up and formed by human hands. It is not the God of the Bible. So says the Word of God. Can we just say, America is starving. They're nibbling at the husks of a self-made God that's not only morally ambiguous, he's incredibly impotent. But that's not the bigger thing you should take away from this. The bigger key point to what Moses was learning that day is we need to embrace that this is our traveling companion. For the journey this week, this is God. He has been put back in your life, and the mark of your life is that you have a guiding companion, the Spirit of God within, Jesus having saved your soul, leading you to the Father's plan. This distinct mark of the believer must be, therefore, hunger that he would lead me. It's clear that he wants to walk with you. It's just a little less clear whether or not you want to walk with him. When was the last time you honestly said to God, I got to get you to lead me through this. I need you to lead me through. I cannot do this without you. How about, when was the last time you said, I don't even want to go if you're not going? I don't want that to be my life if you're not going to be there. I read a story. I clipped it out. It's about a little boy, maybe 5 or 6. He woke up in the middle of one of those Texas-sized thunderstorms. You know about these? This is the kind where the whole house is rattling and the windows shiver, and you start wondering if this might be the night that your roof decides to head for Oklahoma. You know, it's that.

0: a moment, he just stood there, frozen, caught halfway between fear and courage. He knew his parents loved him. He knew they'd help him. But sometimes fear gets so loud, it drowns out everything that you know is true. Before he could even raise his hand to knock on the door flew open. His father, hair sticking up, still half asleep, looked down, smiled and said, "Hey, buddy, I heard you coming. Come on in." And his big, strong dad scooped him up, pulled him aside, carried him inside while the storm went right on rumbling outside. Now, the storm didn't stop. The thunder didn't quit. But that little boy held his father's arms, and he knew that when he was in them, he was safe. Why? Because he saw the face that was behind the door. See, that's what happened to Moses in Exodus 34. He was tucked into the cleft of the rock, but he was able to see God for who he is. Still, the shock of the rebellion of Israel was in his heart. There was a new cemetery because people were killed because of their sin. None of that changed. But what gave him confidence, what secured him and gave him hope for the mission ahead, what gave him strength in all of it was he saw God as he is, and he did that because he wanted to. He hungered to. He had to, or he wasn't going to be able to make it. What is God going to have to do in your life to get you there? Because that's the time that you're going to see him for the first time in a new way. God, we thank you this morning. Oh, God of Jacob, you presented yourself to Moses, but you recorded it for us. So we thank you for the story. And the end of the text says that when Moses saw and heard all these things and you passed by, he was so overwhelmed, he dropped to his face, he bowed down, because worship begins when pride is broken. And he cried out as he bowed, "Oh Lord God, go among us." Something strange there, Father, because it seems to me the more time he spent with you, the more time he hungered for you. It's like when we spend time with you, we want to spend more time with you. God, I'm so thankful. I'm so grateful that your glory was elegantly expressed in grace. A tablet was broken, but you rewrote it. A servant was crushed, but you restored him. A people fell into sin, but you taught them of your grace and your love in a new and profound way. When Moses said, "Oh God, show me your glory," I truly believe he thought he was going to see the manifest presence of a majestic splendor of God. And what you said is, "I am tender and gracious and long-suffering." Oh God, thank you that you are not just a blinding fire, but you're also a healing light. Would you remind us today, Father, our failure is not final. You called Moses up to the mountain a second time. You gave him a second set of tablets. Oh God, would you make us yearn to know your heart and not just your help? We need more than just direction. We need the illumination of truth. Oh, and God, would you grant us this day a radiant face like Moses had when he spent time with you? Because it marked him, the presence of you in our lives leaves a mark. Today we stop by, Lord, to just look at a story about how you passed by Moses in the cleft of the rock. Can I ask you, Father, don't leave us by. Stop. Grab our hands. Create in us a hunger and a thirst for you. We call on you. Lead Christian leaders across our nation. Oh God, lead churches across our nation. Lead me this week as I walk. Don't let me off the hook. Because in all of that, that's where the radiance comes. That's where the mark is obvious. Give me a hunger to draw near to you. In Jesus' name, amen.
1: 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We thank you that you are our faithful companion. You're a friend who sticks closer.

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We love you and we need you, Lord Jesus. And now we all pray together, let the words of my mouth and the meditations of my heart be accepted.

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Done things in your name, I'm so ashamed, I don't have the words to say. We've killed and destroyed, stolen and blamed, all in your name. You told us to give, told us to love, but we chose to take. You laid down your life, put power aside, showed us the way and the truth. We roll in the church, open the word, and forget that we're called to include. Now it's long overdue, but I can't dilute what we seem to have put on the shelf. I can't speak for us all, but I gotta believe I'm speaking for more than myself when I say.

anything that can divide. Our color is skin, the clothes we're in, that valley is deep and wide. We overlook the broken, the homeless, and discard the poor, while we celebrate the rich and the beautiful with a wide open door.

Blessed are the poor in spirit, for theirs is the kingdom of heaven. Blessed are they that mourn, for they shall be comforted. Blessed are the meek, for they shall inherit the earth. Blessed are they which hunger and thirst after righteousness, for they shall be filled. Blessed are the merciful, for they shall obtain mercy. Blessed are the pure in heart, for they shall see God. Blessed are the peacemakers, for they shall be called the children of God. Blessed are they which are persecuted for righteousness' sake, for theirs is the kingdom of heaven. Blessed are ye when men shall revile you and persecute you, and shall say all manner of evil against you falsely, for my sake.

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Not even death can separate me. He said, behold, I show you a mystery. We shall not all

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Now there is in store for me the crown of righteousness, which the Lord, the righteous judge, will award to me on that day. And not only to me, but also to all who have longed for his appearing. One of these days, Jesus is coming back.

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Lord, come, establish your throne. Set up your kingdom.

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We started out strong, but somewhere along we lost our way. Done things in your name, I'm so ashamed, I don't have the words to say. We've killed and destroyed, stolen and blamed, all in your name. You told us to give, told us to love, but we chose to take. You laid down your life, put power aside, showed us the way and the truth. We roll in the church, open the